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0: Really beautiful performance of an absolute masterpiece recorded last Monday in concert here at Tanglewood. That's the Fantasia on a Theme by Thomas Tallis by Vaughan Williams. Lauren Smith led the Tanglewood Music Center Orchestra, preceded by Tallis's Why Fumth in Sight, sung by TMC fellows Eden Bartholomew, Holden Turner, Will Benoit, and Raphael Ledin-Guidon. And you can hear the TMC Orchestra tomorrow night at Ozawa Hall. 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And stay with us. The Second Symphony by Brahms is coming up in this Boston Symphony Orchestra concert, a WCRB broadcast coming to you from the Koussevitzky Music Shed at Tanglewood.
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0: Welcome back to Tanglewood. I'm Brian McCreath from WCRB Classical Radio Boston, and this Boston Symphony Orchestra concert led by Fabio Luisi will continue in just a couple of minutes with the Symphony No. 2 by Johannes Brahms. The Second Symphony is, on the surface, a relaxed, sunny piece of music, one at odds with the melancholy and emotional turmoil Brahms often expresses. But as Jan Swafford writes in his notes for this piece, the Symphony No. 2 is, quote, like a vision of nature and youth troubled by shadows that come and go like dark clouds in a summer sky. The opening of the piece is relaxed, an invitation to bask in the sonic combination of horns and strings, one of the composer's favorite signatures. It's gracious, simple, and beautiful, but the rumble of timpani and a soft chorale from the darker-hued colors of the trombones and tuba cast some shadows. After which Brahms undermines the mood further by playing with rhythm and time. What was something like a flowing waltz-like melody becomes a mild struggle. The second movement continues the pattern with a graceful feeling at the beginning, but then it's offset by a series of harmonic shifts that again undermine the foundation, instilling a sense of insecurity and longing rather than outright beauty. The third movement of the piece offers a more straightforward and less complicated expression of happiness and optimism, described by Swafford as charming and elegant. The finale ratchets up the positive energy even further, and one key symbolic tool Brahms uses is the low brass section, the trombones and tuba, which, as I mentioned in the first movement, injected doubt and darkness, now lead the way as what Swafford describes as, quote, heralds of joy. And now coming back on stage is conductor Fabio Luisi to continue this Boston Symphony Orchestra concert at Tanglewood with the Symphony No. 2 by Johannes Brahms from WCRB.

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PNC Bank is proud to sponsor the CRB Classical 99.5 Stream. PNC Bank believes when you pay attention to the details, amazing things can happen. Like when you check the pockets of a jacket you haven't worn since last fall and find 20 bucks. 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Brilliantly boring since 1865.

0: The Symphony No. 2 by Johannes Brahms, performed in concert here at Tanglewood by the Boston Symphony Orchestra, and conductor Fabio Luisi, who instantly asks Richard Sebring to take a bow, principal horn of the Boston Symphony. And Richard Sebring, as he always does, asks all of his colleagues in the horn section to stand up. He doesn't want to take a solo bow. He knows it's a section effort back there in the horn section. There's William R. Hudgens, principal clarinetist, as well as Lorna McGee, principal flutist, and John Farillo, principal oboist. Now all the winds standing to be acknowledged for their work. There's the low brass, such an important part of Brahms' second symphony, the low brass. Toby Oft, principal trombone, as well as Mike Roylance, tubist. And now all of the members of the Boston Symphony standing to receive a standing ovation here in the Kuzovetsky Music Shed. Fabio Luisi bowing to this audience as he steps off the podium to head towards the stage door, but I think this applause will last for a little while here. The thrilling performance of the second symphony by Brahms brings this concert to a close. A concert that began with Sofia Jany's What Do Flowers Do at Night? A very gentle but very moving piece by the composer in residence of the Dallas Symphony Orchestra, the orchestra for which Fabio Luisi is the music director in the United States. He also leads the Danish National Symphony Orchestra, as well as the NHK Symphony in Tokyo. He's back on stage now on the podium, asking all the members of the BSO to stand and receive a standing ovation from this audience. Concert included as well the Chopin Second Piano Concerto with soloist Eric Liu, the winner of the 2025 Chopin competition in Warsaw. Fabio Luisi with his arms outstretched now, bowing once again to the audience. Dallas Symphony, by the way, just a couple of months ago released an entire recording of Wagner's Ring Cycle. They performed it in concert in 2024 and have just released a recording of the entire Ring Cycle by Richard Wagner. Well, stay with us. A preview of some upcoming concerts is still ahead in this Boston Symphony Orchestra broadcast that's coming to you from the Kuzovetsky Music Shed at Tanglewood.
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5: 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Well, there is more Brahms to look forward to here at Tanglewood this summer. In a concert on August 7th, Yo-Yo Ma is the cello soloist, along with violin soloist Renaud Capucin, in the composer's double concerto, part of a program that also includes an orchestral version of the second string sextet by Brahms. All of that led by BSO assistant conductor Sami Rashid. But before that, tomorrow night, the Tanglewood Music Center Orchestra performs at Seiji Ozawa Hall with a program that includes the piece you're hearing now. This is Brahms's Variations on a Theme by Haydn. Bernard Haitink leads the Boston Symphony Orchestra.

0: From a 1992 recording, that's the conclusion of Johannes Brahms's Variations on a Theme by Haydn. Bernard Haitink led the Boston Symphony Orchestra. And you can hear that piece in person tomorrow here at Tanglewood in a concert by the Tanglewood Music Center Orchestra. It's part of a program at Seiji Ozawa Hall that includes Beethoven's Fifth Symphony, led by BSO Music Director Andres Nelsons. 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WCRB and the Boston Symphony would like to thank the many generous donors who make these Tanglewood concerts possible. Thanks also to the musicians of the Boston Symphony Orchestra and to the Boston Musicians Association for their support of these broadcasts. 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The audio producer is Antonio Oliart-Ross, and the recording engineer is Nick Squire, with assistance from Cole Barber. Thank you to Ed Gazaleas, Matthew Szymanski, and Carl Talbot of the Tanglewood Music Center for making the TMC recording you heard at intermission available to us. The audio producer is Taya Modalesi, with assistance from Jeremy Hansen and Molly Truman. Thank you to Jan Devereaux and Rena Cohen of the Boston Symphony Press Office, Robert Kersinger and Jim Connolly of the BSO Publications Department, Nolan Welch of the BSO Personnel Office, Artistic Administrator Eric Valliere, Vice President for Production Jake Morschel, and the entire BSO and Tanglewood staff for all their help with these broadcasts. I'm Brian McCreath. Thank you for joining us for the Boston Symphony Orchestra at Tanglewood from WCRB Classical Radio Boston and GBH Music.
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4: Well, welcome back to our headquarters. Hope you'll be able to take a trip to Tanglewood again tomorrow with us and all summer long. I'm Kathy Fuller. I've got Purcell's Chaconne, arranged by Benjamin Britten with the Chamber Orchestra of Europe and Richard Egar.

That's Britten's arrangement of Purcell's Chaconne with the Chamber Orchestra of Europe and Richard Egar. Some Mozart for you now. This is the 14th piano concerto with Maria João Pires, the Vienna Philharmonic, and Claudio Abbado.

0: That's the Portuguese pianist Maria João Pires with the Vienna Philharmonic and Claudio Abbado in Mozart's 14th piano concerto. She will be 82 in just a couple of weeks, and while she has stepped away from performing and concertizing, what a legacy of great recordings like that one.
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0: Well, this is one of those pieces that you need to kind of have in your pocket all the time, just to remember how to breathe. It's Debussy's Reverie. This is flutist Nicole Esposito playing with harpist Jyoti Akyol.

That is a nice arrangement of the piano piece by Debussy called Reverie. That was flutist Nicole Esposito and harpist Zhao T. Akyol. I'm Kathy Fuller. I've got the American String Quintet by Dvorak for you now. Patrick Ireland is the violist joining the Lindsay String Quartet.

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Dvorak's American String Quintet, written in the summer of 1893 in Spillville, Iowa. That was Patrick Ireland, violist with the Lindsay String Quartet. I'm Kathy Fuller with Salieri's Flute and Oboe Concerto, Aurel Nicolet and Heinz Holliger with the Academy of St. Martin in the Fields.

0: Salieri's Flute and Oboe Concerto, the Academy of St. Martin in the Fields with Kenneth Salito conducting. And that was flutist Aurel Nicolet and oboist Heinz Holliger. Coming up at midnight, it's the Bach Hour, and I've got Al Bononi next.
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0: Well, this piece has always been known as the Al Bononi Adagio, beautiful and moody thing. Turns out that it was really written by Giazzotto, but some things are just hard to unstick. Here's the Berlin Philharmonic with Herbert von Karajan.

That's the Albinoni Adagio with the Berlin Philharmonic and Herbert von Karajan conducting. It is getting late. I'm Kathy Fuller. That kind of music is what you'll find on our brand new Dream Stream. It is just a wonderful way to kind of get your head back into a calmer space. And it's hosted by David O'Leary. What could be better? 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Well, here's Weber's clarinet quintet for you. This is Charles Nydick with Larky Budelli.

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Ticket information and more at pem.org.

That's the ensemble Larky Budelli with clarinetist Charles Nydick in Weber's Clarinet Quintet. I'm Kathy Fuller. Here is a formidable and amazing piece for piano by Beethoven, his Eroica Variations and Fugue. This is pianist Ina Falix.

0: That's pianist Ina Falix taking on Beethoven's Eroica Variations and Fugue. I'm Kathy Fuller. Stick around. Coming up next, it's the Bach Hour with Brian McCreath. That's right after this.
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2: Bach will never be anything but a giant to all of us. 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
3: Kim Kashkashian has been one of the top soloists on her instrument, the viola, for years. But her reputation isn't built on dazzling virtuosity as much as it is on deeply thoughtful, artistically penetrating interpretations. That approach extends to the six suites Bach originally wrote for the cello. And in Kashkashian's hands, they sound as natural and organic as any music the composer wrote. Kim Kashkashian, in words and in music, is coming up on the Bach Hour.

Hello, I'm Brian McCreath. Welcome to the Bach Hour from WCRB, Classical Radio Boston. Kim Kashkashian, who makes her home here in Boston and teaches at the New England Conservatory of Music, writes that Bach provides a merciless and transparent reflection of one's failings in vision and simultaneously gives the deepest of comfort in all circumstances. Bach leads us to new insights as we approach the mysterious and miraculous point of intersection where craft and art become one. Those words accompany Kashkashian's recording of the six suites for solo viola, and you'll hear how they translate into music in this program. Also coming up is Bach's cantata number 9, Es ist das Heil uns kommen her, or It is our salvation, come here to us. And if you'd like to see a translation of the text for that piece from Boston's Emmanuel Music, just visit us online at classicalwcrb.org. When Kim Kashkashian recorded Bach's suites, she arranged them in an order that you probably wouldn't expect. You'll hear how and why she did that later on. But for now, I'll just tell you that she starts with the suite number 2 in D minor. Here's the prelude from that piece. Kim Kashkashian is the violist here on the Bach Hour.

That's the prelude, the opening part of Bach's Suite No. 2 in D minor, originally for cello and performed here by violist Kim Kashkashian. You'll hear much more from this release of all six of Bach's suites, along with the thoughts of Kim Kashkashian herself later in the program. In his notes about Bach's Cantata No. 9 for Emmanuel Music, composer and conductor John Harbison writes that the story of this cantata is Martin Luther's story, a progress from utter despair to hope for salvation. And he goes on to describe the ways this cantata, rather than reflect the specific biblical readings associated with a week on the calendar, like most other cantatas, is really a short, beautiful, compact summation of what it is to be Lutheran. To do that, Bach sets an opening choral movement, cast in bright instrumental colors, to the words, "It is our salvation come here to us, full of grace and pure goodness. Deeds can never help. They cannot protect us." As Harbison puts it, this chorus announces the destination of this cantata, to be learned in the succeeding movements. The tenor soloist begins that learning in a painful, anguished aria on the words, "The abyss sucked us fully in, and yet in such distress no hand could be of help to us."

It's an unsettling sound after the brightness and sunshine of the opening of the piece. But the bass soloist sings of divine law and that those who trust and have faith are destined for heaven, which brings the return of that brightness in a setting of the words, "Only faith justifies, all else being too meager to help us." And those words are cast as a canon, where two or more voices sing the same thing, offset by a couple of beats.

quote John Harbison again, canons in Bach's time were not only a metaphor for law, something given or proved, but also a bridge to the next world, since if it's carried out strictly, it cannot end. The chorus ends the piece by reminding the believer to trust God that, quote, when God is most with you, God doesn't reveal it. Remember, you can find Pamela Dalal's translation for this piece for Boston's Emmanuel Music when you start at our website, classicalwcrb.org. Here is the cantata number 9, Es ist das Heil uns kommen hier, or It is Our Salvation, Come Here to Us, featuring soprano Julia Doyle, alto Alex Potter, tenor Charles Daniels, and bass Peter Harvey. Rudolf Lutz leads the choir and orchestra of the J.S. Bach Stiftung of Switzerland here on the Bach Hour.

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0: Bach's Cantata No. 9, Es ist das Heil uns kommen hier, or It is Our Salvation, Come Here to Us, in a performance featuring soprano Julia Doyle, alto Alex Potter, tenor Charles Daniels, and bass Peter Harvey, along with the choir and orchestra of the J.S. Bach Stiftung, led by Rudolf Lutz. Coming up, violist Kim Kashkashian takes you inside her interpretation of one of Bach's most enduring masterpieces. 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
0: Welcome back to the Bach Hour from WCRB, Classical Radio Boston. I'm Brian McCreath. 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Again, that's all at classicalwcrb.org. The piece you just heard, the Cantata No. 9, has at its root a chorale setting of the same words, It is our salvation, come here to us. And here is another setting of that tune by Bach as a chorale prelude, transcribed by Max Reger and performed by Marcus Becker.

0: That's Max Reger's transcription of Bach's prelude on It Is Our Salvation, Come Here to Us. Marcus Becker was the pianist. When Kim Kashkashian decided to record Bach's cello suites on her chosen instrument, the viola, she did so in a way that wouldn't surprise anyone who knows her. She put intense thought, practice, and experimentation into creating her own edition of the music. And as she told me in a conversation at the New England Conservatory, where she's taught for many years, that's partly because of the limitations of the music we have, which was copied out by the composer's wife. But those limitations also lead us to a valuable perspective.
1: What we have in the case of the cello suites is no manuscript. We have pieces of paper that were written by Anna Magdalena, but we have nothing in Bach's handwriting. So you get the idea that this has to be a very personal, direct conversation between you and Bach, because he never laid it out for us. And whether or not we believe every pen stroke of Anna Magdalena is a big issue. So we are a little bit more on our own.
0: Kim Kashkashian also told me that these six suites and their intrinsic musical power led her and her producer, Manfred Eicher, to an unusual order on the recording itself.
1: The order on this recording is primarily driven by an emotional thread, rather than the chronological thread or looking for some way to bring them all into synchronization key-wise, which is not actually possible. So we went for the emotional thread. And Manfred's distinct advice was start with the D minor. That's you. And I have to agree. I mean, I'm an Armenian person. I tend to have to work out of the black cloud every morning. And you work your way out of it, and then the day is normal. But, you know, starting with that kind of pensive, inward-looking music seemed appropriate to both of us.
0: And here's part of that trajectory that comes well after the black cloud that Kim describes. This is the suite number 3 in C major. Kim Kashkashian is the violist.

0: J.S. Bach's Suite No. 3, originally written for the cello and performed here by violist Kim Kashkashian. And you can hear more from my conversation with Kim Kashkashian at our website, classicalwcrb.org, where you can also hear this program again on demand. Again, that's at classicalwcrb.org. Thank you for joining me today, and thanks also to audio engineer Antonio Oliart-Ros. I'm Brian McCreath, and I'll hope to have your company again next week here on the Bach Hour.
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church chorales are, at their core, a reflection of belief. Their artistic beauty is a result of simplicity, but that simplicity also holds within it the potential for almost limitless emotional expression. And no composer knew how to tap that potential more than Bach, which you can hear in the cantata number 93.

that only scratches the surface of what Bach found in this single chorale. One chorale is the foundation for an entire cantata and more, coming up on the Bach Hour.

Hello, I'm Brian McCreath. Welcome to the Bach Hour from Classical Radio Boston, WCRB, a part of WGBH. If you visit Halibut Point State Park in Rockport, Massachusetts, you'll find an old quarry that's now a very deep pond. And as you look at that pond, it's worth considering that what was once part of the landscape there now forms everything from a fort on Castle Island in Boston Harbor to sidewalks in Philadelphia. It's not unlike the way Bach carved and molded the musical granite of Lutheran chorales to build the parts of his cantata number 93, Wer nur den lieben Gott lässt walten, or Who Only Lets Dear God Rule. You'll find a translation of that piece from Boston's Emmanuel Music when you visit us online at classicalwcrb.org, where you can hear this program again on demand. Again, that's at classicalwcrb.org. Also on the program today is another refashioning by Bach, but rather than granite, let's call this an Italian tapestry. Stick around for the details. First, though, here is Bach's Partita in C minor for lute, performed by Rolf Liselvand here on the Bach Hour.

0: That's Norwegian lutenist Rolf Lislevand with Bach's Partita in C minor. In opera, there's a term that's used when a specific musical theme is attached to a specific character. It's called a leitmotif, and the way those themes interact helps drive the story forward. In a lot of Bach's cantatas, there's something like the opposite idea at work. Using just one musical theme, a church chorale, as a foundation, Bach spins out multiple interpretations that, by virtue of their common foundation, stay unified.
1: 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The summer program shines a spotlight on young classical musicians from around the world with

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1: Answered by the soloist as a believer. The question, what good are heavy worries, is answered with, they only press upon our hearts with 100 pains, with 1,000 fears and sorrows.

The tenor aria that follows depicts the text in another way. Using the same chorale tune as its basis, a rhythmic twist momentarily stops at the end of every phrase, expressing the words, "Only hold oneself still a little for the gracious will of our God."

and that's followed by a duet for the soprano and alto. The chorale tune is now only in the instrumental part, as a subtle presence under the soloists, who express the essential theme of the cantata. He knows the right time of joy, he knows well when it is necessary. If he has found us faithful, he allows much good to befall us. The cantata continues with movements for the tenor and soprano soloists, continually stretching and weaving that chorale into the texture. By the time we arrive at the choir's simple recitation of the basic chorale tune at the end, it's packed with an unusual power.

After all Bach has done with it, the tune isn't just a bookend to a piece of music. It's a transformed expression of fortitude, devotion, and community. Remember, you can find a translation of the text for this piece at our website, classicalwcrb.org. Here is Bach's Cantata No. 93, in a performance featuring soprano Deborah York, alto Franziska Gottwald, tenor Paul Agnew, and bass Klaus Mertens. Toon Koopman directs the Amsterdam Baroque Orchestra and Choir here on the Bach Hour.

The cantata number 93 by Bach in a performance by the Amsterdam Baroque Orchestra and Choir, directed by Toon Koopman. The soloists included soprano Deborah York, alto Franziska Gottwald, tenor Paul Agnew, and bass Klaus Mertens. Bach gave the duet that's at the heart of that cantata a second life as a chorale prelude for organ. Here's that piece in an orchestrated version performed by the ensemble you just heard, Amsterdam Baroque, with cello soloist Yo-Yo Ma, here on the Bach Hour.

0: a prelude on the chorale Wer nur den lieben Gott lässt walten, in an orchestration by Ton Koopman. Yo-Yo Ma was the soloist with Amsterdam Baroque. Coming up, Bach performs his transformative magic on another piece, this time from Italy. 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
0: 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I'm Brian McCreath. 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Again, that's at classicalwcrb.org. Even though his own range of travel was astonishingly limited during his lifetime, Bach had a voracious appetite for music from across Europe. One of his favorite composers seems to have been Vivaldi, and it's from that Italian master that Bach took a concerto for two violins and refashioned it in his own voice. Here is Samuel Feinberg's piano transcription of the Concerto in A Minor, performed by Martin Roscoe here on the Bach Hour.

0: Bach's Concerto in A Minor after Vivaldi in a transcription by 20th century Russian composer Samuel Feinberg. Martin Roscoe was the pianist. Remember, if you'd like to hear this program again on demand, just visit us online at classicalwcrb.org. Thank you for joining me today, and thanks also to audio engineer Antonio Oliart-Ross. I'm Brian McCreath, and I'll hope to have your company again next week here on the Bach Hour.
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12: I'm Callie Crossley. This week on Under the Radar with Callie Crossley. It was 1966 when James Brown belted out, "This is a man's world." 60 years later, the sentiment still rings true. Women are more likely to be injured in car accidents because female crash test dummies aren't required for safety inspections. Frontline female workers like medical professionals and firefighters are often at risk due to ill-fitting protective gear not specifically made for women's bodies. Even professional women athletes try to succeed in their sport by often wearing shoes designed for men, with some even wearing children's shoes for sizing purposes. In the last six decades, women have made tremendous strides, breaking into male-dominated fields, gaining and continuing to fight for equal and reproductive rights, leading major global companies, and becoming some of the most decorated athletes in history. So why does the old adage of shrink it and pink it still persist? Today we meet two women exposing gender bias in product design and working to eliminate it from our world, from the office to the soccer pitch, and even in space. Later in the show, it's officially summer, which means it's time again for Boston's annual citywide mixtape, this time in its fourth iteration.
13: This mixtape really reminded me that Boston is not short on talent. There is a never-ending resource that we can tap into, and I love that we can continue to uncover and discover the creatives here.
12: Dear Summer Volume 4 features artists from across the city and the Commonwealth in celebration of the season. But first, joining me, Karen Corellis-Reuter, an industrial designer and creative executive with decades of experience leading global consumer brands. She is currently a design lecturer at Harvard's Graduate School of Design and previously served as Vice President of Creative Direction and Innovation at Reebok and Global Creative Director at Nike. Reuter's new book is called Man-Made, How We Designed a World That Leaves Women Out and How We Can Make It Right. Welcome, Karen.
14: Hi, Callie. It's so good to meet with you.
12: I'm so delighted to have you. Also with me, Laura Youngson, co-founder of the athletic gear company Ida Sports, the maker of the first ever soccer cleat made for the woman's foot. Hello, Laura.
15: Hi there.
12: Well, I'm delighted to have both of you for this great conversation. Your book is eye-opening, to say the least, Karen. There's so much information for all of us in every arena. You just can't look around without realizing the standard is male in everything. And then all the stuff that comes to us that we need to use in our everyday lives is really retrofitted for us. Just tell me, as you're writing it, I can feel your passion and your fervor to make sure that we understand how widespread this is.
14: Yeah, I really appreciate that. You know, when I started to do the research for the book, I was aware of some of the more glaring statistics around crash test dummies, some around injuries and PPE. But as I continued to research, I was really surprised by the number of examples. And as you know, I talk about it in terms of a continuum from insulting to deadly. And so in every one of these cases, the world is not being designed for women, whether it's what we put on our bodies, what we use, or the objects and places that surround our bodies.
12: The universal standard is male, period.
14: Absolutely. We measure all against the male standard.
12: So why don't you explain what shrink it and pink it means? Because that was supposed to be the fix, right?
14: Well, for some probably more marketing executives, perhaps, than designers, shrink it and pink it is a strategy. And it says you can take a product that was originally designed for a man, scale it down, and then color it a stereotypical female color, and women will buy it. For me, it was an insulting moniker, and I really hated it when I heard it as a designer. But I realized more and more that the strategy really is not just insulting us, but it leads to danger and death.
12: In fact, your book is divided into three parts: death by design, where you lay out the problems of male standards imposed on all women's products, actual physical danger, as in the case of first responders, and then higher costs for products just because they're marketed to women, which we'll get back to in a second. Then there's destiny by design, the history of women who broke into design fields and attempted to change the course of male-centered design or improve it. And then inclusion by design, women and other designers who are changing the game for women in designing products, where women's bodies are the model and the standard. So let's go back to death by design. So we're talking about actual physical danger. And I want you to read from your book, which I think is an excellent example when we talk about these first responders. And I have to say, I don't know why I didn't know this. I didn't know that every day our first responders are police officers and firefighters, and name them all, who are women, are struggling.
14: Yes, absolutely. And those who put their lives at risk to save ours are at risk. One of the most significant challenges Brackney, a police officer, faced was the ill fit of her ballistic vest, designed to protect the chest, abdomen, pelvis, and back from deadly bullets. It is the last piece of gear police officers put on after a long list of what they must wear to perform. She is not alone in finding it a challenge. An astonishing 60% of female officers feel they have never had body protection that fit properly, limiting their range of motion and insufficiently covering their torsos and exposing vital organs in their back. Designs lack cups for women's breasts and therefore fail to accommodate the natural curve of their bodies. The vest straps dig into the skin and can cause chronic pain. Imagine the vest like a board, depending on their breast size, leaving their sides exposed and vulnerable to deadly shots. An FBI study showed that a bullet striking body armor designed for men and worn by women can even deflect off the vest and hit her unprotected throat or neck. For Brackney, the discomfort was so severe and the life-threatening risk so high that she eventually opted for breast reduction surgery to alleviate the pain and improve the fit of her vest to get the protection she needed. This drastic measure underscores the extent to which the biased design of police equipment can force women to make significant personal sacrifices over and above those inherent to the line of duty.
12: That's amazing. And I'm going to say that I think most of my listeners would have no idea that when we're looking at our police officers who are first responders and are women, that this is what they're dealing with every day.
14: They deal with it every day, and they wear their vests more often, especially if you're on the beat cop, all day.
12: Wow. Well, something that maybe people might remember back in March of 2019, here we had the NASA's first all-female spacewalk set up. But it was due to a lack of a second smaller suit that astronaut Anne McClain was initially scheduled to do the spacewalk with Christina Cook. But crew member Nick Haig had to sub in for McClain due to the suit issue. So this is a clip from an ITV news report discussing that.
3: In a statement, NASA said McClain learned during her first spacewalk that a medium-sized, hard upper torso, essentially the shirt of the spacesuit, fits her best. Because only one medium-sized torso can be made ready by Friday, March the 29th, Cook will wear it. Unbelievable as it sounds, after four decades of women in space, they didn't have two spacesuits small enough, so subbed in a man.
12: So this kind of stuff, as you're writing about it, I can tell how mad you are about it. I mean, it's, as you say, it's not just infuriating, it is dangerous. And then it's killing opportunities for this woman who has trained and trained and trained as an expert and ready to go into space and can't go because of something pedestrian as no uniform to fit.
14: Absolutely. And what I found even, well, perhaps even more insulting was the fact that this was going to be the first female-only spacewalk. And so what we missed was the opportunity to have two women and their perspective together in a spacewalk and to learn about their experiences.
12: All right, one more before I get to you, Laura. Right now, I am sitting with a jacket on. I am inside because the air conditioning in this place, you will think you're in the Arctic somewhere upstairs and around. I have a blanket. I have another jacket. I have a sweatshirt. And this is just what I have to have commonly in the office because the air conditioning is not set for the temperature of a woman and hasn't been for some time. So let's take a listen to this clip from CBS This Morning. This is from 2015, looking at a study from Nature Climate Change about why women are always freezing at work. And this clip features journalist Nora O'Donnell and former CBS senior medical correspondent Dr. Tara Narula.
15: Not only is it based on men's needs, it's based on a formula from 40 years ago.
16: That's right. It's based on a formula from the 1960s that was developed to help us set office building temperatures. And it includes things like air temperature, humidity, what clothing we're wearing. But one of the factors it includes is our metabolic rate. And that metabolic rate in the formula is based on a 40-year-old man who weighs 154 pounds.
17: Not okay. Oh, so he's you. A little so, man too.
15: Yeah. So yes. Okay. So that was the 1960s. That's now right, half of the workplace is female.
16: That's exactly right.
15: And why hasn't it changed?
16: Well, that's a good question.
12: Why hasn't it changed, Karen?
14: Well, there's a number of reasons why it hasn't changed. I mean, those standards are still in place today for setting most commercial buildings' HVAC. Systems. We are still setting those buildings based on those old standards. That's one reason. The other is that women have become so accustomed to the world not fitting us, we don't give it a second thought when we have to pack a bag, a blanket, a jacket, something before we leave to prepare for all of these circumstances. So I think there's a couple of things there, right? We haven't been aware. We know we're cold, but we don't argue with the fact that we have to have this headspace, more headspace than a man needs to prepare for when we go out into the built world. I also think that, you know, we're still cooling our buildings, I like to say, for ghosts in wool suits, because I have a feeling that men might be shivering in the office too. So perhaps it's this moment, I like to say a moment of a shared shiver, that might start to regulate office temperatures a little more equitably.
12: If you're just tuning in, this is Under the Radar with Callie Crossley. I'm Callie Crossley, and I'm speaking with Karen Corrales-Reuter, industrial designer and author of Man-Made, How We Designed a World That Leaves Women Out and How We Can Make It Right, and Laura Youngson, co-founder of the athletic gear company Ida Sports. And we're discussing gender bias in product design, from soccer cleats to spacesuits. All right. So when we get to the third part of your book, we're talking about inclusion by design. And that's you, Laura Youngson. You're one of the examples of people that found yourself in a situation, as we all do, and we've shared now several examples of this man-made designed world that leaves women out. And you're trying to, as the last part of the title of the book, so make it right. So please tell us about your product and how you came to think about making a specific design that addressed women's needs.
18: Absolutely. So it's kind of a crazy journey where you think the problem has been solved, but actually the more you dig into it, the more you realize that it hadn't. And the problem that really bugged me was that I had to wear kid shoes to play soccer. And as an adult female, I was thinking about this and I was like, this is so dumb. Why am I an adult female wearing kid shoes? And the more I dug into the problem, the more I realized that all the professional players as well were wearing men's and kids' shoes to play. And I just kept eating away at me. And I kept thinking, well, you go into the running store and there's runners for women. There's kind of these other shoes and we're told there, okay, yeah, that's the men's bit, that's the women's bit. But when you get to the soccer cleat section, it's men's and kids, and oh, it's fine, you can wear unisex. So fundamentally, at the core of it, I was like, well, that doesn't make sense, and started just really digging into the problem and digging in also to the customer, the athletes, and speaking to players and going, hey, is this, like, I find this annoying, do you find this annoying? And from there, realized that there are so many things that had been an issue in this space. As you said earlier, the shrink it and pink it was really the standard of like, oh, it's fine, we'll just shrink it down and slap pink on it and women will like it. Or women don't need to buy women's soccer cleats, they can just buy the men's one. The more I kept researching, the more we saw that there's a prevalence of ACL injuries. Now there's lots of different factors towards that, but we think shoes are somewhat of a contributing factor based on all that we know. You've got these acute injuries, you've got chronic injuries, and then at the very core, you're wearing something that doesn't feel right, and that really has to affect your play. So kind of went on a journey to then discover all that I could about women's soccer cleats and build a brand. And now we've taken it to players all across the world, but particularly a number of players in the NWSL in the US are playing, and we're in Dick's Sporting Goods. So it's been a fabulous journey.
12: We should be clear, and I want to emphasize, this is the first cleat ever designed for women first. In other words, you didn't start with any of the standard male foot design it would be. You started with the woman's physique in mind.
18: Yeah.
12: The shape of the foot is different for women. There's higher arches. But what I found really interesting in your description of why this shoe had to be designed specifically for women and should have been a long time ago is the way that our hips are different, and then the weight of the foot coming down on the ground can throw it all off. So please explain that.
18: Totally. So it's really one of the insights that I had was beyond the basic, like, hey, this doesn't fit very well, my little toe hurts, and okay, can we correct the form? Was actually looking into traction and how we pressure load and interact with the ground. And as you just said, women's hips in general tend to be further apart. And so our angles that we're making with the ground are different. We don't have the same body mass in general. So how much we're putting pressure through the foot and pressure into the ground. So that ground to shoe contact has to be different. And so we really looked deep into that and then redesigned the outsole from that perspective. We didn't start with an outsole made for men and go, oh yeah, well, we'll just adjust it here. We started with a blank sheet of paper and really built up looking for all these characteristics that are really going to aid our performance as opposed to hindering it.
12: So Laura, it would seem obvious that one could make a business designing a shoe for a specific task like playing soccer that makes sense for women's physiques, that is connected to that, but nobody was doing it. Why don't you explain to us what your theory is or whatever factual information you have about why there is a reluctance to address the needs of a huge market?
18: Yeah, it's bizarre. It kind of blew my mind when I was first researching it. And this is indeed how Karen and my paths crossed originally, was digging into the fact that, like, why isn't someone doing this? And really, at the heart of it, it's you're beholden to shareholders who want to make more and more profit. Oh, well, it's fine. The women will put up with it. So there's this kind of attitude. Then it's like, oh, well, the market isn't big enough. But from where I was sitting, you have the professionalization of the leagues. You've got this incredible US women's soccer team. And so I was like, well, that doesn't make sense because we have all these like 13, 14-year-old girls that are playing. So the market must be big enough. And then, oh, well, it's too complex to do it because you have to make new molds. Well, yeah, that's kind of the point. So these kind of almost artificial barriers that were put in the way to not do it. And I think, I mean, I heard from my frenemies in the bigger brands that we really opened up the category in order to push them to create products for women. Because just before then, there were a lot of people inside that really wanted it to happen, but it would kind of get to a point and just get stymied by the management or whatever. So really, how do you like nudge forward that change so the whole industry changes?
12: Well, that's my guest, Laura Youngson. She's co-founder of the athletic gear company, Ida Sports. And in
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1: How defective. This is how we are built. But I can hear people say, oh, well, the women's body was built this way and we don't have a problem. It's not supposed to be built that way. It's not defective. And then we need to also talk about the fact that the male design model or the quote standard, the assumption is that that is good and that anything that has to be adapted for women or other people who have a different body configuration is somehow bad.
2: Absolutely. So I want to go back to feminism. I'm a proud feminist. Feminism played a big role in my life, in the jobs that I could have, the field I pursued, the pay that I could receive. But one thing I believe that feminism did a little, right, is sacrificed telling the story about the differences in our body. So in order to get equality, we sometimes, oftentimes hid our physical differences. And this was very well intentioned, right, for all the reasons that you just said. A female couldn't do the job or couldn't perform the same job. So we tended to put those differences in the shadows. We lived with this male standard. And, you know, what was surprising to me when I was writing the book was there was a lieutenant in the Air Force, Gilbert Daniels, Harvard anthropologist, working at Wright-Patt in Ohio. And he was asked in the early 1950s to start to measure pilots, airmen, and they were all men, so that they could pick the right pilots to fit into the cockpits that they were designing. And he measured 4,000 men, and he found out that there was no average man. So we've known this since the 1950s, that there was no average man. But something like one size fits most, and that there can be a definition of normal, is what Cass Sunstein, a legal scholar at Harvard, likes to call our social norms. Even when the facts tell us something different, we believe that there can be a standard. And so it's a bit of a myth or a norm that has continued and put many people into situations that were uncomfortable and dangerous. So something that the Air Force learned in the early 1950s, and kudos to the Air Force because they've been responding appropriately, but it never reached the larger consumer market.
1: If you're just tuning in, this is Under the Radar with Callie Crossley. I'm Callie Crossley, and here with me are Laura Youngson, co-founder of the athletic gear company Ida Sports, and Karen Corellis-Reuter, industrial designer and author of Man-Made, How We Designed a World That Leaves Women Out and How We Can Make It Right. Here's another example of those assumptions. This is from the Netflix show The Diplomat, starring Keri Russell. She's meeting with a group of high-ranking men. She is a diplomat, but she's having trouble with her chair because it's too big.
3: I'm fine.
4: Three.
5: She's not fine.
3: Three.
5: This is exactly what we were told by Mrs. Wells. A woman, slender like yourself.
3: I think we should move on.
4: Yeah.
5: We shouldn't. It's structural inequity in the plainest sense. Chairs designed for a man's build. If we want women at the table, it is incumbent upon us to pull up a suitable chair.
6: Can we get Ambassador Weiler a suitable chair?
7: Ma'am, can I get you a chair?
3: I love my chair. I'm really curious about agenda item 3.
5: Perhaps a cushion?
3: Perfect. Thank you.
1: Wow.
2: Right, and so when something is different, or you ask for something different, which she did not, you call attention to yourself. And that's the last thing we often want to do. And especially, I think she was the only woman in the
1: yes.
2: room.
1: Mm-hmm.
2: And that's so often the case where we're a first or an only. We're sitting and working in accommodations that don't fit us. And the last thing we have wanted to do is call attention to it. You know, Kelly, I hope that this book allows women to unapologetically ask for what they need.
1: Well, I hope that works, too. I want to just point out, Karen Corellis-Reuter, that you were sitting at the tables in some of these rooms with the designers having the male standard in mind, and you were pushing back. Just give us a little bit of what that was like, and did you feel like anybody heard you?
2: You know, there were times that I do feel that people heard me. I want to go back to something Laura said. The profitability model is very strong

0: And so when you're asking for something that is going to affect a shareholder value or is going to cost a little bit more in the short term to produce, that is a very difficult argument to have. I think oftentimes, as the only woman in the room, it's hard to have that conversation. I would also say that there were times where I could have asked for a little more help. So I tell a story in the book about, gosh, it was over 25 years ago, suggesting that yoga would be a sport that women might be interested in, and was told that that wasn't part of the company's expertise. Being able to push back in those situations sometimes, I think, is easier said than done. That's why I think at this point in my career, we need agitators like myself. I hope this book agitates. We need innovators, right? We need people who can solve the problem. We need orchestrators to help us get it through the system.
1: So I want to ask a question that seems obvious to me, but maybe I'm just silly, and Laura, you can answer it. Now, both of you have talked about the profit margins and the concerns about that. I get that, but let's just use Nordstrom as an example. I will drive across town to go to Nordstrom's because I know the service there is excellent. So for those of us who are looking for products that specifically address our needs, we will pay for that. So I don't understand why that's not, Laura, a profit area that is more embraced. I mean, you're doing it because you went solo and independent, but I just don't get why that doesn't occur to people in these rooms.
2: I know. And I feel it's one of those things where you have to show it. Like, I could have done a campaign for the against the bigger brands, like, hey, we got to make women's soccer cleats. But I just don't think they would have listened. Whereas actually proving the point commercially and building successful businesses, I guess that's where I've been able to agitate the market and show that actually, yeah, we're going to nick some of your players and we're going to step in here and we're going to have great reviews and we're going to get word of mouth and all these people talking about us. And that conversation has then changed minds. But on a purely economic level, yeah, I don't understand it either. You're leaving money on the table from all these groups that are not served as well by design.
1: Laura, I just wanted to emphasize again your first cleat ever developed for women, your company, Ida Sports. There's a good possibility that because the shoes are now fit for the women, there's a direct line to less injury. I mean, these are professional athletes. They're not trying to be injured. That's a devastating thing to happen to any of them. So for that alone is, you know, to me, past the profit is also that. And that's shoring up your investment, if you will.
2: Totally agree. Like getting more playing time, more playing minutes, less recovery time, all of those things. I think what started out as a project of perhaps aesthetic and material for me, like, oh, I'm a bit annoyed with this, actually has morphed into something where we can make a real difference. And I think I go back to the fact that something like 6% of research is done on women. You look at that level and we just want to be able to contribute to the research body to be like, hey, no one's ever looked at this before. We should really look at this because it's just been this complete vacuum. So we make world firsts every week as we go, hey, what about that? And can we make that better? Which I find still mind-boggling and incredible.
1: Laura, I'm curious to know, the women that find your shoe and are excited about it, tell me something of their reactions, because for them, that's got to be mind-boggling too, particularly after your experience of going to the children's department to have a shoe that kind of sort of fit.
2: I know. I think the biggest reaction we get is relief. Mm-hmm. So someone finds us and they find one of our styles and it fits for them, and you get this sort of like, through the internet sigh, like, oh, I found you and you fit and I don't have to think about my feet anymore and I don't have foot pain. And we've had players, for example, someone came to us recently and told us most beautiful story, and she'd semi-professional player, had been wearing something like 30 different shoes to try and find one that fit, had pain in her foot, and she came across us and the pain went away. And I was like, this is why I'm doing this, because it's not only about the brand and the colors and making stuff for women, but it's really about that. Can we solve someone's pain issue and give them a better playing experience?
1: Well, Karen, toward the end of the book, I got a sense of what you wanted readers to take away. It's a question I always ask, but you're almost holding a rally on the page. So I'll let you speak for yourself. What do you want readers to take away from Man-Made, How We Designed a World That Leaves Women Out and How We Can Make It Right?
0: I think that there's a role for all of us, right? And so if I'm holding that plaque, right, it says, if you're a consumer and you're living in this world that's not fit for you, you know, just the other day I was on a bus, I'm 5'7". I had to stand. I couldn't reach the bar to hold on to. If you're noticing these things, insist on something better. Be unapologetically demanding. Document it. Write to the companies. Ask them, is this the best you can do? And don't give up. If you're a designer, an architect, an engineer, start to think about women. Invent for women as well, right? The design brief is our blueprint that we start every design with. Look it over with a fine-tooth comb. How can you make a brief that's right for men and another brief that's right for women? It doesn't have to be one size fits all. We know that that's not the case. And if you're on the business side, if you're a leader, if you're an investor, invest in women. You can bank on women. And so, you know, in the end, Abigail Adams wrote to her husband, John Adams, and she said, before the Declaration of Independence was finalized, I desire you to remember the ladies. And I guess that's my cry, is please remember the ladies.
1: Well, I thank you both for a great conversation. Thank you so much.
0: Thank you, Callie.
2: Thank you.
1: Karen Corrales-Reuter is an industrial designer, a creative executive, and the author of Man-Made, How We Designed a World That Leaves Women Out and How We Can Make It Right. 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Coming up, the sun is out and so is Boston's new citywide mixtape, Dear Summer, Volume 4. 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That's next. This is Under the Radar with Callie Crossley. I'm Callie Crossley.
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0: I'm Callie Crossley, and this is Under the Radar with Callie Crossley. And now for the part of the show we call Lanya, that's Creole for something extra. Boston pioneered the country's first public school, the country's first large, entirely free public library. And for 4 years, it's the first city in the country to release an annual citywide mixtape. Dear Summer Volume 4 is here, showcasing artists performing R&B, indie rock, jazzy tunes, electronica, and hip-hop, among other fusion and experimental jams on 2026's mix. Joining me here at the GBH Studios to tell us all about this year's mixtape, Shamel Real P. Idiokidis, DJ and co-executive producer and curator of the Dear Summer Volume 4 mixtape. Hello again, Shamel.
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1: Glad to be back.
0: I'm so glad to have you back. And Brittany Lee, Deputy Director of Strategic Initiatives for the Mayor's Office of Tourism, Sports, and Entertainment, and co-executive producer of Dear Summer Volume 4. Welcome, Brittany.
2: Thank you. Thank you for having me.
0: Glad to have you both. Well, we're going to jump right in with this music, and then I'm going to ask you some questions on the other side. Because I would like to start off with YSL by June Freedom. Now, I noted on the list some of my favorites. This is one of your favorites as well, Shamel. So let's take a listen to YSL.
1: Let's do it.

0: So we got some Afrofusion rhythm, some world beat. He was born and raised in Cape Verde, sings in English, Portuguese, Spanish, and Criollo.
1: Yeah, he's amazing.
0: He's amazing. Mm-hmm. Stood out for me because I just like that vibe.
1: The feel, just it feels authentic. It feels like summer, you know? Yeah, June Freedom is one of those great artists that, you know, is now getting his due, especially in the Cape Verdean community. So, I mean, we're just honored to be able to highlight him for sure.
0: Had you heard of him before?
1: I have, yes. Mm-hmm. From my good friend, Where's Nasty, which is a great DJ from Providence. He represents the Cape Verdean community. He put me on a couple years back.
0: Okay, well, this is a good time to talk about how you find all these people.
1: Oh, yeah.
0: You really are searching all the time since this project began.
1: Yeah.
0: But at the beginning, let's remember that people didn't know what it was, so you were doing the heavy soliciting. Mm-hmm. Now I imagine people are sending you their own stuff.
1: Well, I mean, I wouldn't say people are sending me stuff, but people are definitely more active. They're like, they know there's a prize per se, like at the end of the road. So folks are definitely more active, definitely tagging me in things. So that's great. But, you know, we've highlighted 17 times three now. Mm-hmm. So that's a lot of artists coming to volume four. We're like, wow, like, do we have any more artists to highlight? But then it just keeps replenishing. You know, you keep looking around and you keep finding really good artists that do great things. A lot of the legwork was done by, you know, me, Brittany, mm-hmm. and then my son as well. Mm-hmm. My son put me on to a lot of artists that may not have been on my radar.
0: Wow.
1: He's 16. He's very, like, knee-deep into the Boston music scene and loves it. So I'm fortunate enough to have, like, great ears around me as well.
0: Oh, that's great. So, again, this is the 617. So it was released on June 17th.
1: June 17th, baby.
0: Dear Summer
1: Boston Volume
0: 4.
1: Day.
0: There you go. Now, how many neighborhoods? Because often in the past, there have been 23 neighborhoods. How many would you say represented this year?
1: It's really hard to say. I mean, that's probably the hardest part of finding every single neighborhood
0: yes.
1: an artist is from. But I would say we got a good amount, maybe 13, 14 or so.
0: Mm-hmm.
1: We are, you know, a lot of cities that are just outside of Boston are represented
0: yes.
1: as well. We want to be inclusive and expansive in that way. Some artists are born in Boston but now live somewhere else.
0: Yeah.
1: You know, we want to keep that in consideration.
0: All right. Well, let's listen to my next pick. I put this in order because the way I like it. So,
1: okay.
0: So everybody, this is my mixtape of the mixtape.
1: Okay. All right, DJ Khaled.
0: So this is GA20,
1: I Don't Mind. Joint. I love this song.

0: bluesy. They're blues trios. They are featuring this guy, Charlie Musselwhite, who is, as they describe him, a legendary statesman of the genre. He's a harmonica virtuoso and a vocalist. So I liked it because it's bluesy, bluesy. I'm from the Delta, Memphis, Tennessee. So, okay. You know, that just got right to me.
1: I love that. Yeah, GA20, great, great band. Mm-hmm. You know, they're doing amazing things, touring the world. So
0: I truly enjoyed it. Yeah. It was right there for me. Before we go to my next pick, Brittany, let's bring you in. So y'all have been working on this since January. You know, I just want people to know it just didn't come together 2 weeks ago. This is a lot of work.
2: Yeah, we definitely put a lot of thought and research and time into just making sure that we're digging deep and trying to figure out where people are from and making sure that they really represent Boston and the area proudly and boldly. And one of the things that we also wanted to do in the past, last year and this year, was incorporate Berkeley, just because I went to Career Jam, one of their annual showcases, which highlights some of their emerging artists and their best talent. And I was blown away by their performances. And I said, wow, we really have to figure out how to incorporate the Berkeley talent into this and bridge the gap between Boston and Berkeley. And so the combination of just doing that and trying to partner with them, and as well as bringing in just all the talent that we can find in Boston, really just took some time. So we wanted to start early, and also trying to get the graphics together and making sure that's important and reflective of Boston and what's going on in Boston currently. So yeah, definitely wanted to start early.
0: So Brittany, this go around, when you started reaching out, had most people heard about it?
2: Some people are still learning about it. But that's okay, because they're still honored because it's affiliated with the city and the mayor and things of that nature. So people are really excited to hear that, wow, like, I'm being noticed, I'm being acknowledged. And I think at the end of the day, that's the most important thing, is to say, I'm putting out work and someone cares and it's being heard. Mm-hmm.
0: So Brittany, tell us about Mayor Wu's enthusiasm about the project. She's been solidly behind it since the beginning.
2: Yes, as we know, Mayor Wu is a musician herself. She has a musical background. And so she always has love for the arts and is passionate about uplifting the creatives in Boston. And so this was always something that she was really excited about, for sure.
0: Okay. All right. Well, we're jumping back into the music. My next one is Cry For You, Motif Alumni.
1: Hey.

0: So I started listening to it and I said, this reminds me of Delphonics, something.
1: Like,
0: I was right into it. I was like, ooh, motif, this is good. Mm-hmm. So this is the one from the list that I picked. Now you picked, Shamel, his other one. And this is an opportunity for us to talk about that each artist this year has two songs.
1: Yes.
0: So let's first listen to In Time.

0: All right. It's still good, too. I like both of them. Ooh. I like both of them. It's very much summer jams, it feels like to good. Me. Mm-hmm. You know, it's a really good feeling. So why two songs for each artist this year? By the way, that meant that we went from a little over an hour for volume three, and now we're 2.5 hours for volume four.
1: Yeah. So, you know, in the past, we actually had like a mix, per se, of six DJs mixing 2+ hours of music, which could become a lot. You know, you press play, it's one track, and you listen through. Then we had a playlist that was 17 tracks, one song from each artist. This time, we expanded the pool. We did 23 artists. We did 45 songs. We just felt like we wanted to better highlight the musicians this time. I'm a DJ by trade, so, you know, we all have our little egos. It's like, you know, we get the songs, and we want to spice it up, create new blends, create new remixes, and sometimes it takes away from what the musician actually created. So we wanted to make sure that we're going back to the roots a little bit, presenting the music just how the musicians created it so that people could really dive in and enjoy it. So that was a small adjustment. We'll see what next year brings.
0: Listeners, I just want to let you all know that Shamel's trying to, you know, I'm a DJ myself. Oh, no, he be the DJ out here in the community out here. So just everybody give him the props.
1: You know, two-time award winner.
0: Well, I'm just saying, I just want to put it out there for people to understand who you are in this process. All right, now, this next one is my favorite, because it's just so crazy. This song is called Go For Broke. It's by Latrell James with Rick Wilson. Let's listen to it now. Talk about it on the other side.

0: That's good.
1: That's my favorite refrain. Sit your broke ass down and be quiet. I mean, is that poetry?
0: You got nothing to say.
1: You have nothing to say because he just told you. You only hanging around me when you were looking for some money. I love this. He's kind of quirky.
0: Yeah.
1: He's from Boston, as we've said. And I just thought his other song is just equally quirky. I just thought he was very interesting.
0: Yeah, Latrell is a vet. He's a veteran out here. Latrell was actually involved with Volume 1. He was a producer we highlighted.
1: Oh, great.
0: So he made a couple of original compositions for the first volume. This time he's featured as an artist. So it was a good full circle moment.
1: It sure was. What do you think about that? Is that one of your faves, Brittany?
2: Yeah, for sure. And I think that's one of the things that stood out to me this year in general is all of the artists had a real sense of identity.
1: Mm.
2: They weren't just making like good songs and like vibes, but they had like distinct voices and clear artistic perspectives and a confidence in their sound. And I think it really felt like we were discovering some of Boston's best kept musical talent versus just trying to pull from it. It was like we uncovered some people who are just really like honed in on their unique voice. And I love that about him and some of the others.
1: He is a total unique voice. That just jumped right off the track for me. I've been playing it in the office loud. So let's move on to Van Buren's Cult. Let's listen in and we'll talk on the other side.

0: So there's a lot of people on this.
1: Yeah.
0: Okay, so I guess they all make up Van Buren.
1: Yeah.
0: So explain to me how that works. Their friendships are from Brockton, Massachusetts. They've been hanging out for a while. By the way, this is one of NPR's favorite albums of 2021. I thought was interesting.
2: Yeah, Van Buren is a very unique group. Mm-hmm. So they're a large group. Van Buren Records is the actual name.
0: Mm-hmm.
2: I think there's like eight of them. You know, Giles, Luke Bars, Felix, there's a whole host of them. Great guys. Latrell is actually like their big brother. So
0: that's a good little connected tie-in okay.
2: right there.
0: Okay.
2: Right. But a lot of them are still here in Brockton. Felix, I know, lives out in LA. Mm-hmm. He's doing his music out there, but comes back and forth. Great, great group. They've been pushing the sound, the culture, and the hip hop scene here for a while.
0: Wow. Just friends from Brockton. There you go.
2: That's
0: it. I am just interested and happy again to see that there is across genres on the tape. So you can come into it wherever your musical interest may be.
2: Absolutely.
0: And in doing so, you may find some other things that you like. But the excerpts that we're playing today, please know there's even more than that. So there really are so many genres represented. And that's quite a deliberate choice.
2: Absolutely.
0: Right?
2: Mm-hmm. Yeah, we want to make sure we're spotlighting the best of the best in the city, but also making sure we're capturing all of the personalities.
0: Mm-hmm.
2: And demographics. We're a melting pot, you know.
3: Mm-hmm.
2: So we want to make sure we're touching those chords that people love. We have jazz there, we have Afrobeats, we have a lot of Latin music on there, hip hop of course. So just touching every neighborhood, touching every person that loves music, because that's the universal language right there.
0: That's right. So the next one is Latin and it's in Spanish. So this is Limoncito pa la Herida. And it's by Nico Manja, and he's featured on the City of Boston's annual mixtape, Dear Summer Volume 4, which is all these pieces come from. Let's take a listen.

0: so you know I don't speak Spanish, but I'm dying to know why you mentioned Coachella.
1: Yeah, no, me too.
0: But it's got a nice beat.
1: He said something about Coachella.
0: I want to know what was happening at Coachella. He looks young by his picture, but I don't know. He might have been around for a while. How did you come to know his work?
1: Yeah, Nico is one of the Berklee artists that were highlighted. Brittany did a lot of that legwork, mm-hmm. you know, with a lot of the folks at Berklee and just getting the name for the artist and then me diving into their discography. Like, I immediately fell in love with that song.
0: Okay, good.
1: And I'm like, wow, he has a future ahead of him for sure. I have no idea what he's saying.
0: Me either.
1: But it feels good, you know?
0: Exactly. And it feels like you could, you know, listen to it throughout the summer.
1: Absolutely, absolutely. So I played that song in particular very loud for a very long time.
0: We like it. If you're just tuning in, this is Under the Radar with Callie Crossley. I'm Callie Crossley. And here with me are DJ Shamel Real P. Idiokitas and Brittany Lee, both co-executive producers of Dear Summer Volume 4. We're discussing the fourth edition of Boston's official mixtape. All right, my next one is Dance With Me. This is G.O.D. and Rodney Hazard. These are people that you've said are overdue to be recognized, Shamel.
1: Yeah. G.O.D., man. G.O.D. is a great guy, great artist, he's a Roxbury kid. He's been around for years. I used to make music in 2008, 2007, and he was making music as well with the Chef Boys crew.
0: Mm-hmm.
1: So, yeah, he's just been one of those artists that, you know, has been so consistent, and sometimes consistency, you just kind of fly under the radar.
0: Mm-hmm, mm-hmm.
1: And I think volumes 1 through 3, we've kind of just didn't see him. Mm-hmm. He's just, you know, he's just doing his thing on his own wave.
0: Mm-hmm.
1: So I had to make sure volume 4 that we, you know, really lifted him up and gave him his flowers.
0: Well, before we listen, you should know that he recently signed a publishing deal with Roc Nation and that he has had a Billboard charting collaboration with fellow Boston native Millie's called Love and Hate, which had peaked at number 2 on the Heat Seekers chart at one time. So he's doing it. So this is Dance With Me, G.O.D.

0: very smooth. Yeah, very good. You know, I mean, obviously he knows what he's doing.
1: Mm-hmm. Yeah, he's one of those artists that just has so many sounds.
0: Yes.
1: He do like the dancehall Afro feel, but then some real hip hop.
0: So yes.
1: He's a unique artist.
0: And this is another situation where having two cuts from him get you an opportunity to see the a broader expanse of his work. All right. So this next song is called Shakari Richardson, and it's by Doran Pierre. I thought, this is so fascinating. I just love the title. Let's take a listen. We'll talk about it on the other side.

0: I just thought that was very clever. Can't run from him because you think you Sha'Carri Richardson, who people may know, is quite an excellent track professional. She runs like the wind. So I guess this girl thought she could, he was just calling her out.
1: Mm-hmm, you can, baby.
0: Okay, so he's Doran Pierre is half Jamaican. You can hear often in his work reggae, patois, and he's influenced by Jay-Z and Big Sean.
1: He's another unique, we're full of unique artists on this playlist. he represents Springfield, so outside of Boston, but, you know, he does a lot of shows in Boston, shows up for Boston artists, so we want to make sure that we were still lifting him up as well and, you know, championing his work. But yeah, he has a lot of great songs that are very dance hall focused. Mm-hmm. So if you want to dance, you want to move your hips, sweat a little bit, like, he's the artist for you.
0: So what do you hear from regular listeners? From both of you can weigh in on this, mm-hmm. not artist listeners, but, you know, regular folk like myself.
1: Well, I mean, there's always a mixed bag of, you know, feelings and opinions. You know, it's always like, why wasn't this person highlighted? Why wasn't this person highlighted? Mm-hmm. This person's not from Boston. This person's from Boston. You know, you're going to get that. That comes with the territory. But I think at the end of the day, more of the sentiment is excited that the mayor is, like, opening up the door for a lot of these artists, creating a platform for them to engage with each other, creating a platform for them to gain some new followers, some new listeners. And then all in all, it's the goal is just to make sure that folks know that artists are here, mm-hmm. that they may not know they love. They could buy a ticket to a show and actually attend and champion those artists. So I think through volume ones, through volume 3, 2, 4, all of that, we have done that. There's been artists that Brittany didn't know about that she fell in love with. There's been artists that I didn't know about that I fell in love with that I end up working with. So I think that's just the goal, creating that musical ecosystem, mm-hmm. creating that platform, that infrastructure here so musicians can stay and then consumers can continue to love those musicians right in their backyard.
0: Brittany, what do you hear from regular folk?
2: Well, it's interesting. I'm interested to see what the feedback is this year on this volume since we changed the format a little bit. I do think that this year being able to just play through the music without interruption and being able to click on the artist and then go listen to a whole nother album that maybe, you know, they have different sounds and different things going on under their own profile. I think that exploration is really important to incorporate because it's all about the discovery. It's like, wow, I like this. Let me find out more, or a feature, and just being able to click on it. So I'm interested to hear what the people have to say this year, just about the different format and what mm-hmm. the feedback is like about just being able to press play, rock out in your car, and, you know, maybe if you want to dive into one artist more, being able to do that versus just being locked into, you know, a track that's already curated.
0: So really, if you want to have the correct definition of a mixtape, mm-hmm. that's the second part of what you just said. Mm-hmm. And a playlist is just mm-hmm. hit it and it goes.
1: Mm-hmm.
0: But, you know, we have legacy from volume one, so we're just going to still call it a mixtape.
1: We'll call it a mixtape.
0: Yeah. I just want to let everybody know we know.
2: Yeah.
0: Here.
1: A DJ put it together, okay. So it's a mixtape. Yeah.
0: I mean, I love so much of everything on the playlist, and I mean, it's great if you want to just hit it and let it go for 2.5 hours and listen to what these artists have done more than once. You get to see listen to two cuts. What are y'all looking forward to next year? What did you learn this year as we wrap up this conversation that you're going to take into next year?
1: Yeah, I mean, like Brittany said earlier, just really excited to see how the people are, how they feel about this new format. I'm excited to continue to champion these artists, whether it be through the parties I throw or the shows that I curate, being able to, you know, put some money in their pockets as well. You know, and I know the mayor, and I'll speak for Brittany and her team. They're excited to continue to create platforms for them to have their voices be heard. So I'm just excited to keep doing this. Volume 5 is another big year. Maybe we revisit a lot of the artists that we've already highlighted. Who knows?
0: Ooh, who knows?
1: We may get a little creative. So just excited to keep going.
0: Brittany?
2: Yeah, for me, this mixtape really reminded me that Boston is not short on talent. There is a never-ending resource that we can tap into, and it's really here. And I love that we can continue to uncover and discover the creatives here. And I'm big on championing them and highlighting them as much as we can.
0: All right. Well, there's much, much more, people. We just tapped into a little bit of what's on the Dear Summer Volume 4 mixtape, and I hope you check it out. Thank you both for joining me.
1: Thank you.
2: For
1: it's been amazing.
0: Shamil Real P. Idiokidis is a DJ and co-executive producer and curator of the Dear Summer Volume 4 mixtape. And Brittany Lee is a deputy director of strategic initiatives for the Mayor's Office of Tourism, Sports, and Entertainment and co-executive producer of Dear Summer Volume 4. 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It's produced by Andrea Aswahe and our interns, Charlie Desjardins and Jack Siciliano. Our engineer is Dave Goodman. We're going out on Surrender by Jared Sims from Dear Summer Volume 4. 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I'm Callie Crossley. 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
1: And a good Monday morning to you, even though it's early. I'm Phil Jones, good to be with you. 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
0: Ravel's Second Daphnis and Chloe Suite, that is coming up in less than 20 minutes. Right now, the group Capriccio Stravagante are joined by Julian Martin and Josh Cheatham, Telemann's Concerto for Recorder and Viola da Gamba.

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Telemann's Concerto for Recorder and Viola da Gamba, Julian Martin and Josh Cheatham join Capriccio Stravagante. I'm Phil Jones, great to be with you this early morning, hour to go until sunrise. Christoph von Dohnányi leads the Cleveland Orchestra now, Ravel's second Daphnis and Chloe suite.

That'll wake you up. Ravel's Second Daphnis and Chloe Suite with Christoph von Dohnányi and the Cleveland Orchestra. 5 o'clock this morning, David O'Leary is going to roll in, and at 5:10, he will have Fauré's Pelléas and Mélisande. Not many better ways to start off your Monday. Right now, Beethoven's Pastoral Piano Sonata with Emil Gilels.

0: Emil Gilels at the piano with Beethoven's Pastoral Sonata on Classical Radio Boston, where we are back at it for Monday morning. 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
0: We are just after 5 a.m. I'm David O'Leary. Welcome in. Forez, Pelias, and Melisande is ahead for us at 5:10. First, though, Her Majesty's Ensemble and the Purcell Quartet in Peake's 17th Canon for Double Choir of Winds.

Peake's 17th Canon for Double Choir of Winds, Her Majesty's Ensemble, and the Purcell Quartet on 99.5 WCRB. Now it is Robert Shaw conducting the Atlanta Symphony Orchestra, Fauré's Pelléas and Mélisande.

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Phrase, Pelléas, and Melisande, the Atlanta Symphony Orchestra, right there with conductor Robert Shaw. Well, after kind of a marvelous weekend weather-wise, we are back into the heat, it seems. Sunny and hot today, 99 tomorrow. Same for Wednesday. It's going to be hot all week. Glad to be starting things off with you. Here is Ricardo Chailly and the Gewandhaus Orchestra in Bach's Sixth Brandenburg Concerto.

0: Bach's Sixth Brandenburg Concerto, conductor Ricardo Chailly, and the Gewandhaus Orchestra. Hey, The Morning Exhale is just ahead for your Monday. The simple and elegant flower duet from Delibes' Lock Me. It's coming our way at 5:55.
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0: Here's the Prague Symphonia with conductor Christian Bainda and Schubert's first overture in the Italian style.

Schubert's first overture in the Italian style with conductor Christian Banda right there along with the Prague Symphonia. As we approach 6 a.m., it is time for the Daily Morning Exhale, your opportunity to take just a few moments just for you. Here's flutist Eugenia Zuckerman, oboist Alan Vogel, and pianist Dennis Helmrich in the flower duet from Delibes' Lock Me.

0: That is just one of those pieces. You hear just a little bit of it, and you know a feeling of calm is going to come over you. The flower duet from Delibes Lakmé, flutist Eugenia Zuckerman, oboist Alan Vogel, and pianist Dennis Helmrich. The Monday edition of Your Morning Exhale. Hey, the 6 o'clock hour of music is just ahead. So is violinist Alan Lovejoy, and Summer from Vivaldi's Four Seasons. We'll enjoy that at 6:10.
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0: Monday morning. David O'Leary, let's start your day and your work week with a bit of John Williams leading the Berlin Philharmonic here in his own composition From Far and Away.

John Williams leading the Berlin Philharmonic in his own composition from Far and Away on Classical Radio Boston. We did a short internet video about the great John Williams and the number of pieces he has composed for film and television. It is staggering, including he worked on a Gidget movie in the 60s and the theme to the TV show Lost in Space, which he wrote and you can still see in reruns. You can find that video on Instagram or Facebook. We're at CRB Classical. Now, violinist Alan Lovejoy with Neville Mariner and Academy of St. Martin in the Fields in Summer from Vivaldi's Four Seasons.

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0: Violinist Alan Lovejoy, right there. Neville Marriner and Academy of St. Martin in the Fields as well, with Summer from Vivaldi's Four Seasons. Yes, summer, indeed. 91 in the sun today. We had a heat wave last week. I think this one's going to go a day longer. 99 expected tomorrow. Really mid-90s all week long. Good morning.
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0: Well, good morning. David O'Leary and pianist Seta Tenniel.

Pianist Seta Tenniel and Edward McDowell's Rhapsody at Classical Radio Boston. Time for a good news update. We try to find an optimistic, a positive, and uplifting news story, something that will put a smile on your face. And this update is about the tall ships, which if you missed them in person this past weekend, the good news is there is still time. The massive Sail Boston Maritime Festival, which has been, you know, overtaking our city for the past few days, runs until Wednesday. Over 50 international tall ships, military vessels are all around the harbor. There are free ship tours. There's a crew street parade and fireworks. Today, crews from around the world will march from Leader Bank Pavilion in the seaport to Christopher Columbus Park, and that gets underway at noon. You can find out more at the Sail Boston website. And if there's a story that you'd like to let us know about, we can share on the Good News Desk, email me, david@classical.org. There's Christopher Hogwood now conducting the Handel and Haydn Society and Handel's 15th Concerto Grosso.

Handel's 15th Concerto Grosso. That is Christopher Hogwood leading the Handel and Haydn Society. Monday morning music from the Iceland Symphony Orchestra now with conductor Petri Sakari in Grieg's first Norwegian dance.

Conductor Petri Sakari with the Iceland Symphony Orchestra there, and Edvard Grieg's First Norwegian Dance. We're so glad you're with us this morning. I'm David O'Leary. We will enjoy Leonard Bernstein and the New York Philharmonic and Beethoven's The Consecration of the House Overture. That's coming up at 7:05. Now, though, bassoonist Patrick Derridis and the European Wind Soloists with Donizetti's Divertimento on Lucia di Lammermoor, arranged for bassoon and wind.

0: Donizetti's Divertimento on Lucia di Lammermoor, arranged for bassoon and wind. That is bassoonist Patrick Derridis, along with the European wind soloists.
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0: Well, you're going to need that AC today. We are back into a summer heat wave. Sunny 91 today, 99 tomorrow, and really mid-90s for the rest of the week. Take care out there. I'm David O'Leary. Good morning. 7 o'clock hour of music. And here's the King's Noise.

Gasparo Zanetti's Dances from Il Scalaro, performed by The King's Noise, WCRB. A Back to Work Monday with Leonard Bernstein now in the New York Philharmonic, in Beethoven's The Consecration of the House Overture,

0: The great Leonard Bernstein and the New York Philharmonic in Beethoven's The Consecration of the House Overture. We've got more American music to celebrate today. In fact, next hour we'll enjoy a piece written for the New York City Ballet. Richard Daniel Poor's Urban Dances is coming up for us at 8:30 or so. Good morning.
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That is The Stick Dance from Béla Bartók, performed by the Chicago Symphony Orchestra with conductor George Schulte. We also heard his Horn Dance, Romanian Polka, Fast Dances from the St. Paul Chamber Orchestra with conductor Hugh Wolfe, both from Bartók's Romanian Folk Dances. Now it's the Babarock Ensemble in Mozart's Horn Quintet.

The Baba Rock Ensemble and Mozart's Horn Quintet on 99.5 WCRB. 7:33, here's Yehudi Menuhin to conduct the Royal Philharmonic Orchestra in the first march from Edward Elgar's Pomp and Circumstance.

0: The First March from Edward Elgar's Pomp and Circumstance from the Royal Philharmonic Orchestra, Yehudi Menuhin conducting. David O'Leary for Monday morning. I'm always happy to play a bit of George Gershwin. I've got Porgy and Bess, part of the symphonic suite from Catfish Row that is on the way for us at 8 a.m.
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0: Here is pianist Andrew Rangel.

The Gigue from Bach's Fifth French Suite, soloist Andrew Rangel right there. Now it's the man who could arguably hold the current title of the hardest working man in show business, John Williams, leading the Boston Pops in Polvetsian Dances from Borodin's Prince Igor,

0: Povetkin Dance's Borodin's Prince Igor and John Williams conducting the Boston Pops at 99.5 WCRB. John Williams, by the way, continues to amaze. He composed the brand new original score for the new Steven Spielberg film Disclosure Day. That's their 30th collaboration. He has also composed a new fanfare for the Los Angeles Philharmonic entitled Bravo Gustavo, and he has debuted his three-movement concerto for piano and orchestra a little earlier this year. He's 94 years old and shows no signs of slowing down. We wouldn't have it any other way. Closing in on 8 o'clock. Good morning.
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0: Just before 8 o'clock, once again, welcome, especially if you are new to Classical Radio Boston. I want to tell you how much we appreciate you being tuned in. I'm David O'Leary. Let's open the hour with Ricardo Chailly leading the Gewandhaus Orchestra. 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

Porgy and Bess, part of the symphonic suite from Catfish Row of the great George Gershwin. 8:05, here's Holland Baroque and Telemann's Partie Polonaise.

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0: The overture from Mendelssohn's A Midsummer Night's Dream, so beautiful. The orchestra of the 18th century and conductor Franz Bruggen. Monday morning and more American music to celebrate. Each day a new artist highlighted. Richard Daniel Poor's first urban dance is next.
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0: Good morning, 8:31. I'm David O'Leary. America 250 at WCRB. An opportunity for us to shine the spotlight on so many marvelous American artists. Richard Daniel Poor is one of them. He's a New Yorker, studied for a time here in New England, though, at the New England Conservatory. The piece we're about to hear, Urban Dances, was commissioned by the New York City Ballet. It is bright and jazzy and written to reflect what he calls the nonstop speed and exuberant rhythms of city life. Let's enjoy conductor Zdeněk Makal and the Philharmonia Orchestra in Richard Daniel Poor's first urban dance.

Sounds like a spring day, doesn't it? Composer Richard Daniapour's first urban dance from the Philharmonia Orchestra, conductor Zdeněk Makal. More on Daniapour or any of the artists featured during our WCRB Summer of American Music. You can find the info at classical.org. Now mandolinist Ugo Orlandi with Claudio Scimona and the Venetian soloists in Vivaldi's Mandolin Concerto.

0: Vivaldi's Mandolin Concerto with mandolinist Ugo Orlandi and conductor Claudio Shimona and the Venetian Soloists. So, did you give up on the Boston Red Sox? You wouldn't be alone. Just so you know, they have won 9 straight, including 3 consecutive series sweeps. This is remarkable. Winning incredibly yesterday afternoon with a 9th inning comeback over the Mets in New York. I'm not saying they're going to win it all, but as we head into the All-Star break, they've got a decent win streak going. Something to feel good about this morning. Closing in on 9 o'clock. Glad to have you with us.
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0: The finale from Beethoven's Second String Quintet, performed by the Tokyo String Quartet, violinist Pinky Zukerman. We're heading toward 9 o'clock with the overture from Mozart's The Abduction from the Seraglio ahead for us at 9:35.
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0: Once again, good morning. I'm David O'Leary. Not too bad out there right now. It'd be easy to forget that there's a heat wave that's coming our way. Inside with the air conditioning and 99.5 WCRB, that is going to get you through today and the next couple of days. We'll see mid-90s today, upper 90s tomorrow and Wednesday. Eden Mae Stevenson is just ahead. She will join you on the other side of this from the Utah Symphony and conductor Thierry Fisher, along with organist Paul Jacobs, Sasson's third, his Organ Symphony.

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0: 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That's organist Paul Jacobs with the Utah Symphony and conductor Thierry Fisher. 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
0: Mozart's Prague Symphony is coming up at 1:30 for the afternoon stretch. Right now, it's his overture to the Abduction from Seraglio. Here's the Sabine Meyerwind Ensemble.

The overture to Mozart's The Abduction from the Seraglio. There's the Sabine Meyer Wind Ensemble. Good morning. Happy Monday. I'm Eden May Stevenson. I've got the Boston Symphony coming up just after 10 with the Brahms Variations on a Theme by Haydn. And I think we'll have some time to squeeze in Beethoven's Pastoral Symphony before noon on WCRB. Here's Vaughan Williams' Fantasia on a Theme by Thomas Tallis, played by Andrew Davis and the BBC Symphony Orchestra. We'll start with Paul Hillier and the Theatre of Voices.

0: Andrew Davis and the BBC Symphony Orchestra. That's Vaughan Williams' Fantasia on a Theme by Thomas Tallis.
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0: Here's Septura, Purcell's The Curious Impertinent Suite.

Septura. That's the suite from Henry Purcell's The Curious Impertinent. It is going to be a very warm week here in Boston. We've got a heat advisory tomorrow and Wednesday. The high today is 86 degrees. It's 76 right now and sunny. I'm Eden Mae Stevenson, and you're listening to 99.5 WCRB. 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
0: Here's the Baltimore Consort.

An anonymous tune called Howl's Delight. That's the Baltimore Consort. I'm Eden Mae Stevenson. You can head on over to classical.org/playlists to see everything that we've heard so far today on WCRB. 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

0: Haydn's The Clock Symphony. That's the Concertgebouw Orchestra, led by Nicholas Harnoncourt. 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
0: Lamberto Gardelli and the London Symphony Orchestra. This is Respighi's The Pines of the Janiculum.

The Pines of the Janiculum by Respighi from Pines of Rome. That's Limberto Gardelli and the London Symphony Orchestra. 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I'm Eden May Stevenson. It's 80 degrees and sunny. We've got a very warm, mostly sunny week ahead of us. Here's Quant's third horn concerto, conductor Jeffrey Meyer leading the St. Petersburg Chamber Philharmonic with soloist Bruce Atwell.

0: Bruce Atwill, playing Quantz's Third Horn Concerto with conductor Jeffrey Meyer and the St. Petersburg Chamber Philharmonic. Got a little Chopin after this.
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That's Jean-Yves Thibaudet, Chopin's Minute Waltz on Classical Radio Boston. I'm Eden Mae Stevenson. I hope you had a fun weekend. I had a great time. I went to the beach, and I've been thinking a lot about go-to beach snacks, because I feel like everyone has a specific chip flavor that they cannot go to the beach without. Mine is the Cape Cod salt and vinegar chips. If I don't have a bag of those packed for the day, I might as well turn around and go straight home. Day's already over. This is Osmo Venska and the Minnesota Orchestra, Beethoven's Pastoral Symphony.

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0: It's a sunny day in Boston, 80 degrees.

Parley of Instruments. That's Bieber's seventh trumpet sonata. It's time for Book Bag Lunch. I'm Eden Mae Stevenson, and over the weekend, I read Waist Deep by Linnea Maya Ernst. I don't want to speak too soon, but I think this might be the book of the summer for me. It's a Danish translated novel, kind of playing on the same themes as Shakespeare's A Midsummer Night's Dream. It's about five friends who've grown apart over the years, but they're coming back together for a week at a lake house with their respective spouses and partners, and so much tension ensues. It's funny, it's atmospheric, it's a little steamy. It also reminded me a lot of the TV show Girls, which I've been watching recently for the first time. So if you're a fan of that show, I would definitely pick this up. It was delightful. 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Here's Dvorak's Czech Suite.

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0: Empire Brass.

Gabrielli's Seventh Canzone, that's Empire Brass. I'm Eden Mae Stevenson, and right now, Greg Farisi is making his way through America's natural wonders on the WCRB website through the music of Ferdy Groffet. It's a really fun series, and part two is up now. You can go check it out, classical.org. The London Mozart Player is here with Howard Shelley. Felix Mendelssohn's first piano concerto.

0: Howard Shelley, playing Felix Mendelssohn's first piano concerto with the London Mozart Players.
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The St. Louis Symphony Orchestra playing Leonard Bernstein's Candide Overture with conductor Leonard Slatkin. 84 degrees and mostly sunny in Boston. We do have a heat advisory starting tomorrow. We've got highs in the 90s for the next couple days. I'm Eden Mae Stevenson, and you're listening to WCRB. It's 1 o'clock. Here's Andras Schiff playing Bach's Italian Concerto.

0: Box Italian Concerto. That's András Schiff, and this is Classical Radio Boston. I'm Eden May Stevenson. So glad to be here with you. Thanks for letting me tag along today. Here's John Barbaroli and the Halle Orchestra, Frederick Delius's On Hearing the First Cuckoo in Spring.
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1: So tomorrow, now is the time to sign up for the note. 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Here's Maurice Steger and his ensemble.

Fontana's Fourth Sonata, played there by Maurice Staeger and his ensemble on WCRB. I'm Eden May Stevenson. I hope that you have a fantastic rest of your Monday. Greg Farisi is going to be here with you soon, and he's got Aaron Copland himself leading the Boston Symphony in his Appalachian Spring at 2:30. Here's the afternoon stretch. Neville Mariner and the Academy of St. Martin in the Fields. It's Mozart's Prague Symphony,

0: Mozart's Prague Symphony with Neville Mariner and the Academy of St. Martin in the Fields.
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0: Happy Monday. I'm Greg Ferrisi. Thanks for listening. In half an hour, I've got Copland's Appalachian Spring for you, and later today, Bizet's Carmen Suite. It's a great day for a swashbuckling fanfare. David Zimmern leads the Baltimore Symphony Orchestra here with Berlioz's Le Corsair Overture.

David Zinman and the Baltimore Symphony Orchestra. That's Berlioz's Le Corsaire Overture. The Neve Trio recently closed out our in-concert season at the Fraser Performance Studio. You can enjoy that show right now on demand. 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This is the Berlin Baroque Soloists.

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0: Here's pianist Evgeny Kissin.

Beethoven's Rage Over a Lost Penny Capriccio, that's pianist Evgeny Kissin. If you haven't had a chance to swing by to check out the tall ships in town, you've still got a few days. The ships depart this Thursday morning, but not without some fireworks Wednesday night. 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Copland here conducts the Boston Symphony Orchestra. 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
0: 4 minutes till 3, a mostly sunny 86 here at the studio. Here's lutist Hopkinson Smith.

Pierre Atignon's Galliard and Brawl, that's lutist Hopkinson Smith. All summer long, we are featuring American music and composers in WCRB's Summer of American Music. 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We are at CRB Classical just about wherever you are. Nicholas Harnoncourt and the Concertgebouw Orchestra here. 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
2: and the Peabody Essex Museum in Salem, showcasing more than 400 years of witch city lore, including the city's only collection of authentic objects from the Salem witch trials. 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
0: Handel, Chacon, and G here. This is pianist Murray Pariah.

Handel, Chacon, NG, that's pianist Murray Pariah. I've got a Michael Haydn trumpet concerto on the way in 10 minutes. John Wilson here leads the Sinfonia of London with Debussy's Prelude to the Afternoon of a Faun.

Debussy's Prelude to the Afternoon of a Faun, that's the Sinfonia of London and conductor John Wilson. We're cruising by the tall ships, that's coming up in the Focus at 4 today. Michael Haydn's first trumpet concerto here. Maurice Andre is the soloist, joined by the Franz Liszt Chamber Orchestra and conductor Jesus Lopez Cobach.

0: Michael Haydn's First Trumpet Concerto, that's Maurice Andre, joined by the Franz Liszt Chamber Orchestra and Jesus Lopez Cobos. Focus at 4 up next.
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0: We are celebrating the tall ships in town this week in the Focus at 4 with some ships of our own. We kick off the week here with the King's Noise.

0: The King's Noise playing Boatman Trip and Go here in the Focus at 4. We've got Mendelssohn's Calm Sea. That's coming up tomorrow in the Focus at 4.
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0: The second movement from Florence Price's First Symphony here. Yannick Nezet-Sagan leads the Philadelphia Orchestra.

Yannick Nezet again and the Philadelphia Orchestra with the second movement from Florence Price's First Symphony. We're going to take a break with the afternoon reset in about half an hour. You're now Haydn's Concerto for Two Horns and Orchestra. Soloists Carrie Turner and Christina Mosher join the Sinfonietta Cracovia and conductor Dariusz Wisniewski.

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0: Haydn's Concerto for Two Horns and Orchestra featuring Kerry Turner and Christina Mosher and the Sinfonietta Cracovia led by Dariusz Wisniewski.
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0: 437, Greg Farisi here. Thanks for having me. Grieg's Holberg Suite now. The Oslo Camerata led by Stefan Barrett-Due.

Grieg's Holberg Suite, that's Oslo Camerata and conductor Stefan Barrat-Due. It's about 4 minutes till 5 o'clock. Let's take a break with the afternoon reset with the Los Angeles Guitar Quartet.

0: Peter Maxwell Davis, Farewell to Stromness. That's the Los Angeles Guitar Quartet with your afternoon reset. It's 5 o'clock.
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0: Hummel's Trumpet Concerto is on the way. Here now, Vivaldi's L'Olimpiade Overture. The Freiburg Baroque Orchestra here, led by Thomas Engelbrock.

That's Thomas Engelbrock leading the Freiburg Baroque Orchestra with Vivaldi's L'Olimpiade Overture. Trivia question, that's on the way. You're now Hummel's trumpet concerto. Alison Balsam is the soloist, joined by the German Chamber Philharmonic Bremen.

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Hummel's Trumpet Concerto featuring Alison Balsam and the German Chamber Philharmonic Bremen. It is 5:24. I've got your trivia question ready for you. It's a pretty cool day for science fiction fans because today we celebrate a special birthday. That's your question here. Which two iconic science fiction characters are played by actors who both celebrate birthdays today, July 13th. Which two iconic science fiction characters are played by actors who both celebrate birthdays today, July 13th? Give that some thought with Rimsky-Korsakov.

Rimsky-Korsakov's Flight of the Bumblebee, that's Ingolf Wunder playing the piano for your thinking music. Before that, I had asked which two iconic science fiction characters are played by actors who both celebrate birthdays today, July 13th. Enterprise Captain Jean-Luc Picard and Captain of the Millennium Falcon Han Solo. Patrick Stewart and Harrison Ford were both born July 13th, just 2 years apart. Stewart's the older one, born in 1940. Ford in 42. Although they haven't crossed paths on screen, they now both can also claim brotherhood in the Marvel Cinematic Universe. Stewart as Professor X, Ford as the Red Hulk, Thaddeus Ross. I've got a little more Rimsky-Korsakov here for you. This is his Melodica Suite with the Philharmonic Orchestra led by Evgeny Svetlanov.

0: Rimsky-Korsakov's Melata Suite, that's the Philharmonia Orchestra and Evgeny Svetlanov.
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Samuel Scheidt, Ludi Musici, that's Hesperian 20, and conductor Jordi Savall. 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Yoel Levy and the Atlanta Symphony Orchestra here. 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

0: Michael Torkey's Javelin, that's the Atlanta Symphony Orchestra and Yoel Levy. 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
0: Just past 6, 84 degrees here in Boston. I'm Greg Farisi. Mozart's 4th Flute Quartet here. This is the Boston Symphony Chamber Players.

Mozart's fourth flute quartet, that's the Boston Symphony Chamber Players. Stick around for Kathy Fuller. She's going to have Respighi's Ancient Airs and Dances tonight with the full Boston Symphony Orchestra. Also Schumann's Spring, Enon Barnaton playing Schubert's 20th Piano Sonata, and more. That's all coming up tonight with Kathy Fuller. Ming-Woon Chung leads the Orchestra of the Bastille here. This is Bizet's Carmen Suite.

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0: Cellist Peter Bruns joins pianist Rogliet Ishay.

A couple of movements from Janáček's Fairy Tale for cello and piano featuring Peter Bruns and Rogliedice. Rossini's Siege of Corinth is coming up in a little bit. Right now, Handel's Third Water Music Suite. This is the King's Violins led by Bernard Labadie.

0: Handel's Third Water Music Suite, that's the King's Violins and conductor Bernard Labadie.
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0: A Brahms sonata for you in 10 minutes. Right now, Rossini's Siege of Corinth Overture. Antonio Pappano leads the orchestra of the National Academy of St. Cecilia.

0: The overture to Rossini's opera The Siege of Corinth. That was the orchestra of the National Academy of St. Cecilia with conductor Antonio Papano.
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0: I'm Kathy Fuller. Well, wherever you're headed to escape the heat over the next few days, thank you so much for bringing us along with you. Coming up in just 25 minutes, it's the trumpet concerto by Mozart's father, Leopold. And right now, it's Brahms' second sonata for piano and clarinet. Clarinetist here is Anthony McGill with pianist Gloria Chen.

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That's Boccherini's Minuet with the Academy of St. Martin in the Fields. Well, July's kind of slipping by, isn't it? It's already July 13th. Checking history, I see that it was on this day in 1977 that lightning caused a major blackout in New York City. That is frightening. 4,000 people were arrested. It's become known as the Night of Terror. Well, here's something not terrifying. This is the beautiful trumpet concerto by Leopold Mozart with Paul Morkello and the Oxford Philharmonic.

That's Paul Morkello playing the trumpet with the Oxford Philharmonic in Mozart's father's trumpet concerto, Leopold Mozart. It's Kathy Fuller with you. I've got a suite of ancient airs and dances now by Respighi with the Boston Symphony and Seiji Ozawa.